Here's a piece that composer Missy Mazzoli says starts out deceptively simple, but quickly spirals into something just within the limits of the pianist's control. Heartbreaker by Missy Mazzoli.

0: Heartbreaker by American composer Missy Mazzoli, a great recording from pianist Michael Mizrahi. More Mazzoli is ahead this hour. From APM American Public Media, this is Performance Today. I'm Valerie Kaler, glad to have you along for today's musical adventures and discoveries. Let's go to a concert at the Dock Street Theater in Charleston, South Carolina, a concert during the annual Spoleto Festival USA. Right before playing, violist Gabriela Diaz told the audience that this quintet from 1907 by Amy Beach is an American masterpiece.
1: The first movement oscillates between a sort of very intimate chamber music setting, just the five of us sort of speaking quietly with each other, to full-blown, just dramatic and exciting, and everybody really wailing their hearts out. The second movement is a little bit more like a slow burn, and through the course of this movement, it sort of ramps up its energy to a very, very exciting end. And then the third movement picks up on the energy of the first movement. Again, it's just such a rousing and really incredibly fun piece for us to play together.
0: Let's hear this ad hoc all-star quintet in Charleston having fun together. Hedja Mujayevich is at the piano, Livia Sohn and Benjamin Beilman playing violins, Gabriela Diaz playing viola with Nina Lee on the cello. This is the Piano Quintet by Amy Beach.

0: That piano quintet, written in 1907 by American composer Amy Beach. We heard it from a concert at the Spoleto Festival USA in Charleston, South Carolina. Hedja Mujayevich played piano. Livia Sohn and Benjamin Beilman were the violinists. Gabriela Diaz, viola, and Nina Lee, cello. Our broadcast of that performance made possible by Bank of America, the ETV Endowment of South Carolina, and the John Covington and Robert Lukey Fund for the Performing Arts. Amy Beach was a musical force. As a young woman, she appeared to be starting a world-class career as a pianist. But at the age of 18, she married a man who believed young women should not be making their own money. She brought her piano career to a halt and turned her creativity toward composing. She developed a distinctive American voice in music and broke new ground for women in the profession. Composer and pianist Amy Beach. Coming up in just a moment, composer Missy Mazzoli transforms the orchestra into a hurdy-gurdy. 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
1: 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Beethoven's Ninth Symphony and its triumphant Ode to Joy, Mozart's Jupiter Symphony in an intimate chamber orchestra setting, and Stravinsky's Firebird. 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
0: I wonder if you can guess what this sound is.

It's the Symphonia, also known by the way cooler name, hurdy-gurdy. The hurdy-gurdy is a medieval instrument that's a mix between several other instruments. It has strings like a violin, but instead of producing a sound by bowing, you have to crank a wheel. This makes a wheezing drone, sort of like bagpipes, and the melody on top is played on the hurdy-gurdy's keyboard. Composer Missy Mazzoli was charmed by the hurdy-gurdy's slightly out-of-tune wheezing tone, and she wanted to replicate that effect by turning a whole orchestra into a massive hurdy-gurdy. To do so, she calls for instruments that rarely show up on the concert stage: harmonicas, melodicas, synthesizers, even a boombox. Let's hear the ensemble Rocco transformed into a hurdy-gurdy. Johannes Debus is conducting the Sinfonia for Orbiting Spheres by Missy Mazzoli.

The Symphonia for Orbiting Spheres by Missy Mazzoli. Music originating from an idea to somehow write a piece in the shape of the solar system. Mazzoli spent a long time sketching out different possibilities, ended up creating lots of smaller musical loops within larger loops, which reminded her of rotations within a larger orbit. We heard Mazzoli's Symphonia for Orbiting Spheres from a concert at St. John the Divine Church in Houston, Texas. Conductor Johannes Debus led the ensemble Rocco. And maybe you heard some unusual sounds in that performance. At times, members of the brass section played harmonicas and melodicas. In a moment, the ensemble inspired by a bug-loving artist. You're listening to Performance Today from APM. Have you ever heard of Maria Sibylla Marion? I'll start by saying that until recently, yesterday, I had not heard of her either. And that is very much the point for the ensemble we're about to hear from. Ever so briefly, Maria Marion was a terrifically talented entomologist and scientific illustrator. Her work in the late 1600s, early 1700s helped establish the fact that insects have life cycles, that they undergo metamorphosis. Before she came along, it was widely believed that insects just kind of popped spontaneously out of the mud. Marion also did beautifully detailed illustrations of insects and plants. David Attenborough thinks she was among the most important entomologists ever, but her legacy has mostly been overlooked. Well, in 2018, five women who are members of the Atlanta Symphony got together as a quintet. Part of their goal has been to highlight music composed by women, and they call themselves the Marion Ensemble, named after the all-too-often-overlooked scientist Maria Sibylla Marion. Here are three members of the Marion Ensemble in concert in their hometown of Atlanta. They're playing a piece called Recollection and Anticipation, written in 2015 by Lauren Brianna Ware.

Composer Lauren Brianna Ware was 21 years old when she wrote that music in 2015. Recollection and Anticipation for clarinet, viola, and harp. Members of the Marian Ensemble gave that performance in Atlanta. Marcy Gurnow played clarinet, Jessica Udan was the violist, and Elizabeth Remy Johnson played the harp. A concert presented by the Atlanta Symphony Orchestra pre-concert series. Composer and violinist Lauren Brianna Ware has been hard at work with several world premieres already this season, including a co-composed song cycle tracing the African diaspora through the lens of tea. Looking forward to hearing more from this composer.

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0: I love how Camille Saint-Saëns launches us into this cello concerto. No introduction, no warm-up. The door is slammed open and the cello strides in, arms waving. You know it's got something to say. In fact, it feels like this impassioned speech actually began one room over. And by the time the door to this room flies open, we're joining this rant in progress. The cello's already built up a full head of steam and is making a case for something in a most vigorous manner. From APM, American Public Media, this is Performance Today. I'm Valerie Kaler. The Cello Concerto No. 1 by Camille Saint-Saëns on the way from a concert in Turin, Italy. Also on the way, snapshots of desert plant life from composer Viet Quang, who was one of the 20 composers that cellist Inbal Segev asked for new music during the worst of the pandemic. Pieces she could record when social gatherings were simply not happening. Viet Quang came up with a piece for 8 cellos with the idea that Inbal Segev could play all 8 parts, one on top of the other, overdubbed like a pop music recording. This is called Room to Move.

Room to Move, a piece for eight cellos, written in 2020 by composer Viet Quang. All eight parts were played by cellist Inbal Segev, all overdubbed in that recording. More from Viet Quang ahead this hour. From APM American Public Media, this is Performance Today, taking you to concerts around the world. I'm Valerie Kaler. Our travels this hour will explore the American Southwest by way of a concert in the American Southeast. Then we'll fly to Italy for a dramatic French concerto. Right now, our little plane is traveling across the map over the Gulf of Mexico. Destination, Veracruz. Veracruz is a state right on the Gulf Coast of Mexico, sometimes called the Gateway to Mexico. It's home to the oldest and largest port in the country. Starting in the early 1500s, Veracruz became a hub for the transport of wealth and goods and immigrants. One 19th century import was a new dance from Cuba. It took the formality of European dance and gave it Afro-Cuban soul. The slow, sensual dance called danzón. When danzón landed in Veracruz in 1870, it caused a sensation. Other Latin dances have come and gone in fashionable circles around the world, but in Veracruz, Mexico, to this day, danzón is still wildly popular. This is a recording of a local orchestra in Veracruz playing for dancers on the plaza. Every weekend you can go to the main square in town and there's live music, bands playing danzón. Couples dance in the plaza from 7 in the morning till 9 at night. And this is not an artificial custom meant to attract tourists. This is something the locals come out to see and do every single weekend. Arturo Marquez is a contemporary Mexican composer, and he's written 9 pieces for orchestra based on the danzón, that dance from Veracruz. His danzón number 2 from 1994 is the most popular of the set. Let's hear an arrangement he made for violin and piano. Violinist Anna Kiko Myers joined by pianist Fabio Bedini in concert in Santa Barbara. Danzón number 2 by Arturo Marquez.

0: Composer Arturo Marquez described that as taking a little piece of Veracruz, Mexico, and sharing it with the world. Music inspired by a dance very popular in the city of Veracruz, where the public square is closed down two or three times a week and taken over by a dance called danzón. So far, Arturo Marquez has written 9 pieces based on the danzón. We just heard the most popular of that set, his danzón number 2 from 1994. Originally written for orchestra, Marquez made that arrangement for violinist Anna Kiko Myers. She was joined by pianist Fabio Bedini, a performance at the Libero Theater in Santa Barbara, California, an event presented by the Community Arts Music Association of Santa Barbara. In a moment, there's more to desert plant life than cactus and tumbleweeds. This is Performance Today from APM.
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0: As a child, Viet Quang was an explorer. He left no stone unturned in his yard in his quest for insects and creatures. But then he developed an aversion to the outdoors. Dirt? No, thank you. Bugs? Absolutely not. He kept his hands clean until the pandemic, when he had a nice yard just begging to be tamed and plenty of time on his hands to do so. Viet Quang became a gardener, came to love tending for his patch of land, and he developed a deep appreciation for the incredible plant life surrounding us. When he moved from his home in lush, verdant Marietta, Georgia, to the southwestern desert, he still found plenty of native plants to admire in his new landscape. Let's hear music he wrote inspired by plants that, in his words, make it work here in the Mojave. The ensemble Windsync here playing Century Plant, followed by Joshua Tree, from a piece called Flora by Viet Quang.

A couple highlights from a piece called Flora by Viet Quong. Musical vignettes of plants that survive and thrive in the Mojave Desert. We heard Century Plant and Joshua Tree. The ensemble Windsync gave that performance at Clemson University in Clemson, South Carolina. A concert presented by the UTSI Chamber Music Series. Windsync got together at Rice University's Shepherd School of Music in 2009. And like many long-term groups, they've had some turnover throughout their time. Two founding members remain in the current lineup, flutist Garrett Hudson and French horn player Annie Hochhalder. Windsync is at the forefront of playing new music for wind quintet and having a lot of fun doing it. Always great to feature their work here on PT. In a moment, quick, name your favorite astronomer slash composer. Big hint coming up next on Performance Today from APM. We're about to hear a piece by French composer Camille Saint-Saëns. Although simply calling him a composer doesn't really do the man justice. He had a profound sense of curiosity, dabbled in math and science, and for his entire long life, he was a rather serious amateur astronomer. When Saint-Saëns was 23 years old, he sold his first set of compositions to a publisher, which gave him a tremendous thrill, not just because somebody bought his music, but because with that money, he could afford to buy his own telescope. With that telescope, he followed a big comet through the sky that summer and fall in 1858. He made a careful study of double stars and the colors of stars. He made a point of knowing when and where unusual eclipses were coming up and scheduled concerts so he could be in the right place at the right time to see them. So let me go back and rephrase. We're about to hear a piece by French composer and serious amateur astronomer Camille Saint-Saëns. Here's young Italian cellist Ettore Pagano with the RAI National Symphony Orchestra led by Andres Orozco Estrada, with the Cello Concerto No. 1 by Camille Saint-Saëns.

the Cello Concerto No. 1 by Camille Saint-Saëns. Italian cellist Ettore Pagano out in front, with Andres Orozco Estrada leading the Italian equivalent of the BBC Symphony, making music for broadcasts and live concerts. The RAI, a.k.a. Italian Radio and Television, National Symphony Orchestra. That performance took place in a concert space named for a legendary Italian conductor, the Arturo Toscanini RAI Auditorium in Turin, Italy.

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1: Celebrate Utah's musical heritage with Saturday morning broadcasts of the Utah Symphony on Classical 89. These in-concert performances feature complete works lifted from recent concerts performed by one of the finest orchestras in the West. It's a weekly tribute to excellence, tradition, and the joy of music.

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1: Hello and welcome to Evening Classics on Classical 89. I'm your host, Liam Butters. Our first piece of the hour is part of a set of four impromptus composed by Franz Schubert in the early 19th century. It's interesting to note that only the first two were published during Schubert's lifetime. We'll hear the first of the set, Impromptu in C minor, performed by pianist Simona Dinnerstein.

0: pianist Simona Dinnerstein and Franz Schubert's Impromptu in C minor. 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
0: Tune in on Saturday at 8 a.m. and 6 p.m. on Classical 89. Our next piece will be performed by the Orpheus Chamber Orchestra. They were originally founded in the early 1970s by a group of young musicians in New York, and eventually they grew to be a Grammy Award-winning orchestra. We'll hear them in Tchaikovsky's Serenade for Strings here on Classical 89.

That was the Orpheus Chamber Orchestra and Tchaikovsky's Serenade for Strings. From BYU Broadcasting, this is Classical 89. I'm Liam Butters. Next is Consona by Samuel Scheidt.

Music by Samuel Scheidt, Consona. We heard the Ludwig Gutler Brass Ensemble, with Gutler himself as a soloist. Up next is William Alwyn's Sonatina. Tasman Little will play the violin, and Piers Lane will play the piano.

Music by William Alwyn, Sonatina. We heard it performed by violinist Tasman Little and pianist Piers Lane. Thanks for tuning in to Evening Classics on Classical 89. I'm Liam Butters. Coming up is Exploring Music in just over 3 minutes.

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1: Hello there, and welcome to Exploring Music. It's Bill McLaughlin here. This week, we are exploring the world of George Gershwin, a man who by 1930 or so seemed to lack nothing except, maybe, free time. His impulse, which came again and again throughout his life, to get more lessons in the technique of music and the strategy of music, the harmony of music, had left him frustrated in his attempts to get together with Maurice Ravel. They were great friends, and continually, Gershwin wrote to Ravel saying, "Please, please, give me lessons." And Ravel would look at his calendar and say, "Well, how about this spring? I'll have a little place in the south of France. You can come and stay with me, and we'll talk about music together." And Gershwin would immediately write back and say, "Oh, I'd love to do that, but I have to be in L.A. because I'm doing concerts for the L.A. Philharmonic." And then Ravel would write and say, "Well, what about the fall? Maybe you can come to visit me in Paris." And Gershwin would say, "Oh, I'm going to be in London for the opening of a new show, and then I have to get back because..." And eventually, of course, Ravel cables Gershwin and says, "You stay put, Mr. Gershwin. I'm coming to the U.S. to study with you." Gershwin at the moment was living in California working for Fox Pictures on a score which needed a depiction of life in New York City, specifically the building of skyscrapers, Manhattan Rhapsody, as they called it. Here's what he writes to his mother. "To go back to the Rhapsody for a minute, I wrote it mainly because I wanted to write a serious composition. And guess what? I found the opportunity in California. Nearly everyone else comes back from California with a Western tan and a pocket full of motion picture money, but I decided to come back with both of these things and a serious composition. There's no program to this Rhapsody. As the part of the motion picture where it is to be played takes place in the streets of New York, I used a starting point, what I called a rivet theme, but after that, I just wrote a piece of music without program for solo piano and orchestra. Let's listen to Michael Tilson Thomas at the piano and leading the Los Angeles Philharmonic Orchestra

0: I'm imagining someone who's tuned in the middle of that piece we were just listening to, trying to figure out what that can be. Sounds kind of like Gershwin, doesn't it? Well, you're right about that. It is Gershwin, a piece for piano and orchestra. It's his second Rhapsody, not the Rhapsody in Blue. That was Michael Tilson Thomas playing and leading the L.A. Philharmonic in a performance of a piece which was premiered in Boston, January 29, 1932. The BSO, the Boston Symphony Orchestra, under Serge Koussevitzky, gave the premiere of that piece with the composer George Gershwin at the piano. For a little while, there had been a spat over whom was to get the honor of the premiere of this piece. Arturo Toscanini had said he'd like to conduct it with the New York Philharmonic. But in the end, it was Koussevitzky in the Boston which prevailed, which made sense because Koussevitzky was premiering the works of a lot of interesting young composers, including another young fellow from Brooklyn, Aaron Copland. Two composers, both in their early 30s, and Koussevitzky was playing them both. The second Rhapsody was well received in Boston, but when they came to New York, where it got its first hearing on February 5th, one reviewer found the piece humdrum, with emphasis on the last syllable. The New York critics just would not give this hometown kid a break. They didn't like his Rhapsody in Blue, they didn't like his Concerto in F, and now they did not like the second Rhapsody. In fact, New York audiences turned down one of Gershwin's most beloved songs. We'll hear Mr. Gershwin tell us about it.
1: This tune was written 10 years ago, and about this time we did a musical comedy, Lady Be Good, featuring those delightful performers, Fred and Adele Astaire. Imagine my discomfort when the tune received such a lukewarm reception in Lady Be Good that we felt obliged to take it from the play. But my spirits rose shortly after this when Lady Mountbatten asked me for a copy of the song to take back to England. It wasn't long before all the dance bands in London had taken up The Man I Love. Strangely enough, I now had a London song hit on my hands without being able to sell a single copy. So in 1927, when we brought out the first version of the musical comedy Strike Up the Band, this melody was again introduced. And again, the melody met with scant success. However, its out-of-the-theater popularity continued to grow. The Man I Love was sung in New York by an artist who has been almost directly responsible for its American success, Helen Morgan.
0: Okay, we're going to bail out on that performance, which is a little rough on the sonic side. Remember, it was a celluloid recording of a radio show, not a recorded disc. Here's a recording from around the same time with the great Billie Holiday, The Man I Love.

0: Billie Holiday and her orchestra singing music of George Gershwin, The Man I Love. Actually, George and Ira, wonderful words. Maybe I shall meet him Sunday, maybe Monday, maybe not. This song breaks a cardinal rule if it wanted to be a Broadway hit at that time. The ideal song for Broadway purposes ought to be able to be sung by a man or a woman, but this is definitely a woman's song. And that song bears a connection to a very important part of George Gershwin's musical background. I'll let Ira tell us about it.
1: Most of our early childhood was spent on the Lower East Side of Manhattan in New York, where my father engaged in various activities. When my father sold a business and started another, he would inevitably move to the new neighborhood. George and I once counted over 25 different flats and apartments we remembered having lived in during those days.
0: Restaurants, Russian and Turkish baths, bakeries, a cigar store, bookmaking at the Brighton Beach racetrack for three exciting but disastrous weeks. One of the places where they lived for a while was Harlem, where George, as a little boy, remembered roller skating past a very famous club where an ensemble led by James Reese Europe was playing. This was the man who had introduced the foxtrot. Gershwin also knew such wonderful black pianists as James P. Johnson and U.B. Blake, Fats Waller, Art Tatum, W.C. Handy. I can't help thinking that connection with jazz might have pointed Gershwin toward his biggest accomplishment, the opera Porgy and Bess, which is based on a novel by a man named DuBose Hayward, which came out around 1926. Hayward was a man who grew up poor and white along the waterfront in Charleston, South Carolina, and was fascinated with the African-American people there who had their own language, a language called Gullah, a mixture of some African elements, some Pidgin, some Creole, whole different way of seeing the world. Gershwin, when he read this book, showed his friends the slim volume the next day and said, I am going to make an opera out of this. In fact, there was a lot of interest in DuBose Hayward's piece. It was turned into a play at first. Hayward and his wife worked on that. But then Oscar Hammerstein and Jerome Kern investigated it. Al Jolson thought he found another vehicle. Even the Metropolitan Opera considered commissioning an opera. But the man who prevailed was George Gershwin. In the summer of 1934, George and Ira showed up. They took a summer cottage on Folly Island to

prides himself on what he calls shouting, a complicated rhythmic pattern beaten out by feet and hands as an accompaniment to spirituals and indubitably an African survival. I'll never forget the night when at a meeting on this remote sea island, George Gershwin started shouting with him. And eventually, to the huge delight of everyone there, he stole the show from the champion shouter. Let's hear the opening of Porgy and Bess. This is Simon Rattle, a production done at Glyndebourne, of all places in England, with the London Philharmonic back in around, I think it was 1988 or so. And we'll go about 4 minutes in and then make a cut to hear Kathleen Battle sing Summertime, which comes right

0: Andre Previn conducting St. Luke's Orchestra Summertime, which comes right at the opening of Porgy and Bess, after that wild, wonderful exotic music, which is the sort of overture and lead into the first scene. All that fantastic xylophone writing from Gershwin. This was the boy who supposedly didn't know how to orchestrate just a few years before. You're tuned into Exploring Music. We are exploring the world of George Gershwin this week, right in the middle of Porgy and Bess today. Drop us a line, write to us via our website, exploringmusic.org. Everybody likes to sing the big tunes in Porgy and Bess. I mean, everybody. There are so many recordings of them. But when Gershwin was looking for performers back around 1934 and 35, he had a chore in his hands. Al Jolson was insisting that he would make the best Porgy of all, and Gershwin was fond of Jolson. He said, "Yes, I understand. You would be fabulous, Al, but I want to try all of Porgy and Bess with a cast of African Americans." George Gershwin auditioned young black singers from all over the country and was about to give up because he had not found his Porgy. Oh, they could all sing spirituals. They could even sing things like Old Man River, which was a hit tune still on Broadway. But the man who came from Washington, D.C. to sing for Gershwin one day showed up at his door with a briefcase full of art songs, Italian art songs, French chanson, German lieder. His name was Todd Duncan, and he wasn't so convinced about starring in Mr. Gershwin's show. For Todd Duncan, it was a step back from singing Verdi. But Gershwin prevailed. Listen to this. We found this wonderful tape of Gershwin rehearsing this big duet, "Bessie Was My Woman Now." This was a piece that brought tears even to Ira's eyes. This is a live recording from 1935. You'll hear Gershwin giving instructions to the players, and we're going to be hearing Todd Duncan and Anne Brown.
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1: And please give me 3 bars before Bocelli. 3 bars before 95 in the same scene.

Todd Duncan, Anne Brown, Bess, You Is My Woman Now, the great duet from Porgy and Bess. It's a tape of a rehearsal from 1935. I met Todd Duncan once, probably 35 or maybe 40 years after he made that recording. Todd was still impressive, tall, imposing man, had a presence to him. And he was coaching a bunch of wonderful young singers. This was the Temple University Summer Festival near Philadelphia. And all these kids in the class were real whiz kid singers, opera singers, concert singers from Curtis or Juilliard or Eastman School or Indiana. And Todd would listen to them so carefully. I remember one young woman sang Bach to him once, and he thought her voice was beautiful, but he didn't feel that her rhythm was intact. And he said to her, "My dear," said, "you have a beautiful voice, and your vowels are the soul of your voice, but your consonants are the soul of your rhythm." I'm sure she never forgot that. I know I never have. Todd Duncan. Let's listen to another baritone. Came along and recorded one of the tunes from Porgy and Bess a few years later. This is the man whose sound George Gershwin had in his mind when he went and looked for people and finally found Todd Duncan. Here's Lawrence Tibbett to sing It Ain't Necessarily So, and we'll follow that with Aunt Sophie Muther's version of the same tune.

That is one of the reasons why Gershwin is still so wildly popular today, 70 years or more after he wrote that music. There are so many ways to perform his music if you have the nerve and the virtuosity. Both of these are possessed by that duo. That's Anne-Sophie Mutter playing the violin with André Previn at the piano. That's an arrangement by Heifetz, the great violinist, who adored Gershwin. They got to know each other in Hollywood. And Heifetz arranged a lot of Gershwin tunes, which all violinists consider part of their repertoire today. The interesting thing is, André Previn, as a young man, played for Heifetz in Hollywood. So there's a very direct connection to that sinuous performance from Anne-Sophie Mutter. Let's listen into another wonderful young violinist who loves Gershwin. A couple tunes from Joshua Bell. In the first of which, we'll hear Joshua playing along with a piano roll of George Gershwin playing. Joshua and George together for the first time.

Isn't that cute? Blossom Dearie playing and singing Our Love Is Here to Stay. And we heard Joshua Bell's version of Our Love Is Here to Stay, preceded by Sweet and Lowdown, in which Joshua Bell played alongside of a piano roll of George Gershwin playing Sweet and Lowdown. Man, we've used up all of the time for Gershwin today, except one little bit from Cab Calloway, who wants to tell us about a boat that's leaving soon for New York.

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Our production assistants are Ella Pinsloop, Eric Opland, Adela Skoronsky, and Weston Williams. Rebecca Neistat is the WFMT production and syndication manager. 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

Thanks so much for tuning in. I'm Peter Van de Graaff, your host, and I have a couple of performances here conducted by a famous composer named Benjamin Britten. And he's leading here music by the Australian-born, later English, later American composer, Percy Grainger, who is one of the greatest arrangers in music history. And let's see, we have the English Chamber Orchestra in both these recordings. First of all, with the famous Shepherd's Hay, and then with the Ambrosian Singers in Grainger's arrangement of I'm 17 Come Sunday.

Two pieces arranged by Percy Grainger, first Shepherd's Hay, and then I'm 17 Come Sunday. Both of those recordings conducted by Benjamin Britten with the English Chamber Orchestra and the Ambrosian Singers. Music from 1901 by the Australian-born composer Percy Grainger, and this was his very first piece for wind band. And he made a number of arrangements of it, as he did with a lot of his music. In this case, we have a full orchestra. The Melbourne Symphony, he's from Melbourne. Geoffrey Simon is the conductor, and Grainger called this the Hillsong No. 1.

Percy Grainger's music and his Hillsong number 1. Yes, there is a Hillsong number 2. That originally for wind band, but played there by the Melbourne Symphony, conducted by Geoffrey Simon. Now two French suites. We'll be hearing the French suite number 5 by Bach, played on a modern piano in a moment. And then we have a suite in the olden style by French composer Vincent Dadi. But first this, from the olden times in France, early French Baroque composer Guillaume du Manoir. This is a dance called a Courante from an orchestral suite.

The orchestra was Le Concert des Nations, directed by Jordi Savall. That is a courant from a suite by Guillaume Dumanoir. Simona Dinnerstein performs on a modern piano music originally intended to be played on a harpsichord by Johann Sebastian Bach. He wrote 6 French suites, suites of French dances, and here is the 5th of those in G major.

That was pianist Simone Dinnerstein playing that music of Johann Sebastian Bach, his French Suite No. 5 in G. Here is another French suite, which also is made up of French Baroque dance forms. It was written in 1886 for a chamber orchestra by Vincent Dindy. It was written for a chamber music ensemble's a concert series called The Trumpet. You may have heard the Septet by Saint-Saëns. That was written for that same series. But this with the Iceland Symphony, Rúmon Gamba, the conductor, and the suite in the olden style by Vincent Dindy.

You may have noticed a prominent trumpet part that was required because that is from a concert series called The Trumpet in France in the late 19th century. Music by Vincent Dindy, Suite in the Olden or the Ancient Style, and Rúman Gamba led the Iceland Symphony. This is from Bach's Sixth French Suite.

0: Bourrée from the 6th French Suite of Bach with Joseph Payne.
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0: Before we hear a string quartet by Joseph Haydn, here is an allegro by his pupil, Ignaz Pleyel, with the Sinfonia Finlandia.

Patrick Galois conducted Sinfonia Finlandia in that allegro by Ignaz Pleyel, a pupil of Haydn. Always a pleasure to bring you music of Haydn, my own favorite composer. By the way, we'll be listening to a symphony by a woman named Ruth Gipps after this string quartet, Opus 20, number 3 in G minor of Haydn, played by the Solomon Quartet.

Endless Delights to be heard in the string quartets of Joseph Haydn. That's from the Opus 20 collection, the third of the set, a quartet in G minor. And a recording there by a period instrument group which goes by the name of the Solomon String Quartet, and that is because it's named after the man who brought Haydn to London, originally Johann Peter Solomon. While he was there, Haydn arranged a lot of English folk song, or folk songs from the British Isles anyway. Here is a Welsh folk song arranged by Haydn.

Lorna Anderson and Jamie McDougall, joined by the Haydn Trio in that arrangement that Joseph Haydn made of a Welsh folk song, Away My Herd, that begins. Now we have a symphony by an English composer of the 20th century. Her name is Ruth Gipps. She wrote this in 1945, her Symphony No. 2, recording by the BBC Welsh National Orchestra, conducted by Rumon Gamba.

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This is from The English Dancing Master by John Playford.

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0: I'm Peter Van de Graaff. There is a famous piece by Jean-Philippe Rameau, which is a very vivid depiction of a hen clucking and pecking. Perhaps the best-known version of this is the Ottorino Respighi orchestration as part of the Birds Suite, but we're going to hear the original in two different versions by Jean-Philippe Rameau. Let's begin with the solo harpsichord piece called La Poule, the Hen. It comes from a keyboard suite in G major, and this is harpsichordist William Christie.

The harpsichord is there perhaps best known for his work with the group that he founded called Les Arts Florissants. William Christie is his name, but he played their music of Jean-Philippe Rameau called La Poule, The Hen, from his keyboard suite in G. This is a work in six parts by Jean-Philippe Rameau, which contains an arrangement of his piece called La Poule, The Hen. It's played by Les Talents Lyriques, led by Christophe Rousset.

that is subtitled La Poule or the Hen, because it opens with Rameau's own arrangement of his harpsichord piece, The Hen. But it is a work for six different parts in concert with each other, Concert en Sextour by Rameau. It's played by Les Talons Lyriques, Christophe Rousset, the conductor. And just a bit more by Rameau before we turn to something else. This is a gavotte from his opera Les Paladins.

pianist Lars Roos, and the Viennese March by Carl Czerny, who was a beloved teacher of many great pianists, including Liszt, by the way, who considered Czerny his principal teacher, but also a man named Theodor Döhler, D-O with an umlaut, H-L-E-R, lived a short life, died at the age of just 42, did not leave much music behind. This is the only piano concerto by Theodor Döhler, which is played by the Tasmanian Symphony, conducted by pianist Howard Shelley.

a performance by Howard Shelley, pianist who also conducted the Tasmanian Symphony in music by a composer who was born in Naples, Italy. His name is Theodor Döhler. Doesn't sound like a very Italian name. Indeed, he was not. His father was working in Naples at the time when he was born, but he became one of the noted piano virtuosos of the 19th century, died at the age of just 42, did Theodor Döhler. Another noted virtuoso here, a prelude by Stefan Heller.

0: That was pianist Laurent Martin playing the sixth of the 24 preludes by Stefan Heller, Opus 81.
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0: I'm Peter Van de Graaff. Among the pieces I'll be sharing with you, the Fourth Symphony by the African-American composer Florence Price. But we have a couple of overtures by two composers who were famous for being rivals and two of the great operatic composers of their day. One is Mozart, and the other is Antonio Salieri. Let's first hear this by Salieri, who I think if Mozart had never existed would be much, much more performed and highly regarded, but he was so eclipsed by the incredible genius of Mozart. This is the overture to the opera Semiramide by Salieri, conducted by Pietro Spada and played by Philharmonia Orchestra.

Pietro Spada conducted the Philharmonia Orchestra the overture to the now quite forgotten opera by Antonio Salieri, Semiramide. Before we hear the brilliant fantasy on themes from Mozart's Marriage of Figaro, let's hear the overture to Mozart's The Marriage of Figaro. Here it is with the English Baroque soloists conducted by Sir John Eliot Gardner.

John Elliott Gardner, English Baroque Soloists, the Overture to Mozart's The Marriage of Figaro. Carl Czerny, great pianist and teacher, wrote a brilliant fantasy on themes from Mozart's The Marriage of Figaro. Let's hear that now with Cyprian Katsaris, piano.

Taras Krysa and the Slovak Sinfonietta with a German dance by Mozart. Now to music from 1945, written by Florence Price. Sadly, she never heard the work performed. It was unknown, not even known of its existence, until it was discovered in 2009. It is the Symphony No. 4 by Florence Price, and here it is with the Philadelphia Orchestra. I think this is the world premiere recording of the work. Yannick Nézet-Séguin is the conductor.

Yannick Nezet-Séguin conducted the Philadelphia Orchestra in music from 1945 by the African-American composer born in Arkansas, based in Chicago through most of her career, Florence Price. Her symphony No. 4 in D minor. And here is a miniature portrait of Uncle Ned by that same composer.

0: Portrait of Uncle Ned by Florence Price.
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0: I'm so glad you could join me. I'm Peter Van de Graaff. We're going to listen to a couple of romances for violin, and later on, a chamber work, a major chamber work by César Franck. Hope you'll stay tuned. Before we get to the Dvorak Romance for Violin and Orchestra with Itzhak Perlman Violin, by the way, we have this by the Norwegian composer Christian Sinding, his Romance, Opus 9 in E minor. This recording is with Birgitta Sternes Violin and Jorunn Mari Bratli Piano.

Quite a bit of storm in that piece for being a romance, but that is by the Norwegian composer Christian Sinding. Birgitta Sternes, violin, and Jorunn Mari Bratli, piano. We're going to hear a major chamber work by Cesar Franck. I hope you'll stay with me for it. I'm Peter Van de Graaff. We first have this by Antonín Dvořák, a very famous work for violin and orchestra. He called it his romance. Itzhak Perlman, violin, the Boston Symphony Orchestra, Eric Leinsdorf, the conductor, recorded in 1966.

That's an early recording with Itzhak Perlman, violin. 1966 recording, Boston Symphony, Eric Leinsdorf, the conductor. The Romance by Antonín Dvořák. Here's one more romance. It's by Claude Debussy, and it is recorded here by Nathalie Desay, soprano, and Philippe Cassar, piano.

Nathalie Dessay, soprano, and Philippe Dessart, the pianist, Cassart, the pianist. That's a romance by Debussy. We have now a major chamber work by César Franck, which came as quite a shock to his listeners because of its advanced harmonic structure. It's very much influenced, in fact, by music of Richard Wagner, although it's by a French composer. It dates from 1878 and 1879. This is the Piano Quintet for String Quartet and Piano by César Franck, and this recording was made at the Library of Congress with Arthur Balsam Piano, the Budapest String Quartet.

That recording was made at the Library of Congress and featured Artur Balsam and the Budapest String Quartet. Some very forward-looking music when we consider the year of composition, 1878-1879, by César Franck. That's his Piano Quintet in F minor, a work which was quite controversial when it first came out because of its daringness. Here's a little piece by a composer whose name is Ghiseline. It's from the Renaissance, a dance called L'Alfonsina with Collegium Pro Musica.

0: L'Alfonsina by Gherardine, played by Collegium Pro Musica.
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0: Here's the overture to Mozart's Don Giovanni.

That was a performance by the Prague Chamber Orchestra and the music of Mozart as we listen to the overture to his late opera, Don Giovanni, Don Juan. This is Peter Van de Graaff. Glad that you could join me for music by a composer of, well, you may have heard of him. We've seen a lot of recordings of his music come out of late, but if you don't know his music, you might be surprised by its quality. His name is Johann Nepomuk Hummel, born in 1778, an approximate contemporary of Beethoven, and a beloved pupil of Mozart. This is the Piano Trio No. 1 by Hummel, performed by a group called the Borodin Trio.

We're going to listen to a delightful concerto for Hardanger fiddle and orchestra in just a little bit. But here is something played on the Hardanger fiddle. It is a spring dance played by Knut Buen.

A dance from Norway played on the Hardanger fiddle by Knut Buen. Hardanger fiddle, a very ornate Norwegian instrument. Before we listen to a concerto for Hardanger fiddle and orchestra, we have this, which also comes from the mountains of Norway. And in fact, it's called the Reminiscences from the Norwegian Mountains by the Swedish composer Franz Berwaldt. This is Ulf Björlund to conduct the Royal Philharmonic.

It's music by a Swedish composer named Franz Berwald, but Reminiscences of the Norwegian Mountains. Little symphonic poem there. Royal Philharmonic, Ulf Bjørlin, the conductor. Which brings us to a work by a Norwegian composer named Geir Tveit. T-V-E-I-T-T, the last name is spelled. This is a charming composition. It's a concerto for a Norwegian instrument, sometimes called the Norwegian national instrument, the Hardanger fiddle. It's a violin, like a violin, very ornately decorated typically. It has an extra set of strings running underneath the main strings, giving it a unique sound. That's the only example I know of a concerto for Hardanger fiddle and orchestra, but there must be more because this is the second by Geir Tveit for that combination. This is called The Three Fjords, and it's inspired by three great fjords of Norway. Sigbjørn Bernhoft Åsa, heard here with the Bergen Philharmonic.

Concerto number 2 for Hardanger Fiddle and Orchestra by the Norwegian composer Geir Tveit. Sigbjørn Bernhoft Åse played Hardanger Fiddle there. Bergen Philharmonic, Karsten Andersen, the conductor. This is played on a solo Hardanger Fiddle by Knut Buen, a Norwegian dance.

0: Norwegian folk dance played by Knut Buen on the Hardanger fiddle. That's called a spring dance.
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0: Do join me now for music, as we're going to listen to a couple of pieces which have to do with roses. And this, first of all, by the way, both these composers' last name is Strauss, one Johann Strauss Jr. This one's name is Oscar Strauss, which is actually spelled differently with just one S. From The Last Waltz, this is Rose Song, sung by Magda Kalmar.

The soprano was Magda Kalmar, singing that from an operetta by Oscar Strauss, no relation to the Strauss family, called The Last Waltz. That is The Rose Song. Roses from the South Waltzes by Johann Strauss Jr. for you right now. Later on, we're going to listen to some Bach and music by a man who was an acquaintance of and a friend of Bach and one of the great lutenists of all time. Here right now, we have a 1972 recording with Carl Böhm and the Vienna Philharmonic and the Roses from the South Waltzes by Johann Strauss Jr.

Carl Böhm and the Vienna Philharmonic Orchestra recorded in 1972 the Roses from the South Waltzes by Johann Strauss Jr. Another rose-inspired piece. It's by Johannes Brahms, briefly. It's for female voices, and it is called Nun stehen die Rosen in Blüte. Now the roses are in bloom. It's sung by the Cambridge Singers, women, that is, and the conductor is John Rutter.

Music by Johannes Brahms, sung by the Women of the Cambridge Singers, led by John Rutter. Now the roses are in bloom. We're going to hear some music of Johann Sebastian Bach in just a little bit, one of his orchestral suites. We first have music by a man who was an exact contemporary of Bach. His name is Sylvius Leopold Weiss, and we are going to listen to a suite for lute by Weiss. That was his instrument. In fact, at one point, apparently, Bach and Weiss, who worked close to each other, as far as Bach was in Leipzig and Weiss was in Dresden, got together for a friendly competition. Bach, of course, one of the great improvisers in music history, as was Weiss. And he held his own against the great Johann Sebastian Bach, apparently. So this D minor lute suite by Weiss is performed by Eduardo Egues.

We've heard a suite in D minor for unaccompanied lute by a lutenist composer from Bach's time, and the two were in fact friends, Sylvius Leopold Weiss, his name. Eduardo Egues was the lutenist. And so we go from Weiss to Bach. Weiss worked most of his career in Dresden, not far from where Bach was working for a part of his career in Leipzig. And the two got together occasionally. Here is the Orchestral Suite No. 1 in C major from 1721 by Bach with La Petite Bande, led by Sigiswald Kauken.

Sigisvald Karken and La Petite Bande, performing that music by Johann Sebastian Bach. That's the Orchestral Suite number 1 in C. And a bit more by Bach. Simon Preston at the organ. This is one of the chorale preludes from the Little Organ book via Christen Leut.

0: Simon Preston at the organ, and a chorale prelude from the Little Organ Book by Johann Sebastian Bach. That's called Wir Christen Leut.
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0: This is Peter Van de Graaff. Before we listen to a Beethoven piano and wind quintet, we have an excerpt from a quintet by a man who is known as the French Beethoven, Georges Anselot, his name, and this is Larky Boudelli.

a group called Larky Budelli performing on period instruments. Some music by a composer of English and French parentage, but he was sometimes referred to as the French Beethoven, Georges Anslot, his name. And that was the Adagio from a string quintet. A Beethoven quintet for you right now, and then Poulenc's piano concerto. That is single piano concerto, not the famous double. Here is music which Beethoven closely modeled on a similar work by Mozart. Same scoring, same key, same structure of movements, but it's an early work by Beethoven called a Piano and Wind Quintet. And we have the following musicians: Rudolf Serkin, piano; Rudolf Verbsky, oboe; Richard Stoltzman, clarinet; Robert Rauch, horn; Alexander Heller, bassoon.

our five musicians there were Rudolf Serkin, piano, Rudolf Verbsky, oboe, Richard Stoltzman, clarinet, Robert Rauch, horn, and Alexander Heller, bassoon. We heard music by Beethoven, his piano and wind quintet. Remember these contraptions?

The Typewriter by Leroy Anderson, performance by the Utah Symphony, conducted by Maurice Abravanel. Music now from 1950 by Francis Poulenc, his piano concerto, the solo piano concerto. We listen to Pascal Roger and the Philharmonia Orchestra, Charles Dutoit, the conductor.

Performance by Pascal Roger, piano, and the Philharmonia Orchestra, conducted by Charles Dutoit. Music composed in 1950 by Francis Poulenc, even quoting way down upon the Suwannee River there in the final movement. That is the solo piano concerto. Here's a piece called Jazz Sonata by George Anthony.

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1: 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Good morning. It's 6 o'clock on Friday, July 3rd. I'm Peggy Woodruff, your host until 10 this morning. We have a couple of Friday favorites today where we hear from a Classical 89 listener and some of their favorite classical music. That's at 10 this morning and at 3 this afternoon. Also, periodically during the day, we have special programming for the 250th anniversary of America as an independent nation. But to begin the hour, an overture to Mozart's Don Giovanni, that tale of a very charming but unfortunately very immoral philanderer. The opera was finished in October of 1787, but the overture wasn't finished yet. It is said that Mozart finished that the night before the premiere, while Constanze helped keep him awake by telling him stories. It's possible that the orchestra even sight-read it for the first performance in Prague. Well, they were pros. Here is the overture to Don Giovanni. Hans Funk is leading Staatskapelle Dresden.

Staatskapelle Dresden was conducted by Hans Funk in Don Giovanni, the Overture by Mozart. You can listen to us on the radio, the FM dial, where we've been for many, many years. We've also been online for a long time at classical89.org, and you can listen to us there, or on a smart speaker, or on your phone with our mobile app. Here's music of Ernest Bloch. It's part of a Concerto Grosso No. 1.

That was the fourth movement of Concerto Grosso No. 1 by Ernest Bloch, performed by pianist David Schrader, Alan Hetherington conducting the Chicago String Ensemble. I'm Peggy Woodruff. Thank you for tuning in on this 3rd of July. Escale by Jacques Ibert describes three seaports, the first one at Palermo on the northern coast of Sicily, and he included Rome in that movement, even though it's inland. The second movement is a port in Tunisia on the Mediterranean Sea, and the third, Valencia in Spain. Each movement has a very different character in line with the atmosphere of each port. Here's oboist Juliana Koch with John Wilson and the Symphonia of London. Escale.

Orchestra and the New York Philharmonic before he turned 15. He has written boatloads of music for flute, but this was composed for two harps. It's for your 250th American anniversary, American composer Gary Schocker in Better Than One.

Genetic Harps performed that music by American composer Gary Schocker called Better Than One. Now we head back to Germany and the Baroque with Johann Sebastian Bach in Brandenburg Concerto No. 3.

Martin Perlman conducted Boston Baroque in Brandenburg Concerto No. 3 by Johann Sebastian Bach. King John was the son of Henry II, the first Plantagenet king in Britain. His older brother was Richard the Lionheart, and when he died, John became king. Shakespeare wrote a tragedy about his struggle to keep the throne against rivals who thought they had a stronger right to rule. King John was not known as one of England's best kings. Eventually, they had to force the Magna Carta on him, declaring that the king was not above the law, which he thought he should be. Here is King John by Mario Castelnuovo Tedesco, inspired by that Shakespeare play. Andrew Penny is conducting the West Australian Symphony Orchestra.

0: That was a world premiere recording of King John by Mario Castelnuovo Tedesco. Andrew Penny conducted the West Australian Symphony Orchestra.
1: 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Beethoven's Ninth Symphony and its triumphant Ode to Joy, Mozart's Jupiter Symphony in an intimate chamber orchestra setting, and Stravinsky's Firebird. 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
0: 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Here is a piece that is deeply tied to Finland's desire to be their own nation. Jean Sibelius wrote a whole suite of music for a university historical pageant. He was 27, but he said the students were so boisterous that nobody heard the music. Later, apparently, Sibelius destroyed most of that music and left this concert work as the remnant of what was. Even though the premier audience didn't hear enough to appreciate it, this became one of Sibelius's most loved works. It's the Corellia Suite.

Vladimir Ashkenazy was the conductor of the Philharmonia Orchestra in the Opus 11 of Jean Sibelius, his Corellia Suite.

Albert Sammons called that piece his air de ballet. Paul Barrett was the violinist with pianist Catherine Edwards. This next piece by Mendelssohn isn't terribly well known. He wrote it when he was 29, quite quickly, for a concert appearance in 1838. This isn't a concerto where the piano and the orchestra try to outdo each other. The piano and orchestra here are more like collaborators. It's titled Serenade and Allegro Giocoso by Mendelssohn. Stephen Huff is at the piano with the City of Birmingham Symphony.

0: Lawrence Foster conducted the City of Birmingham Symphony with pianist Stephen Huff in Serenade and Allegro Giocoso by Felix Mendelssohn.
1: Join me, Edmund Stone, as we celebrate America's 250th birthday in the first of two shows I call Laughs American Style. It's a light-hearted look at our nation's history through films such as 1776, Modern Times with Charlie Chaplin, The Gold Rush with Paint Your Wagon, and more next time on The Score.

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I'm Peggy Woodruff. Peter Boyer was born in Providence, Rhode Island. So when in 2017 the American Band of Providence was celebrating an anniversary, they asked Boyer to provide a suitable piece. They are one of the oldest community bands in the U.S., and this was Peter Boyer's first work for a concert band, but later he arranged it for orchestra, and that's what we hear with Peter Boyer himself conducting the London Symphony Orchestra in Curtain Raiser.

Peter Boyer conducted the London Symphony Orchestra in his own work, Curtain Raiser, on Classical 89. That was for your 250th. Now we hear Suite No. 2 from Carmen by Georges Bizet. Eric Kunzel is conducting the Cincinnati Pops.

0: The Cincinnati Pops Orchestra was conducted by Eric Kunzel in Suite No. 2 from Carmen by French composer Georges Bizet.
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1: The time is 8 o'clock on this Friday morning. I'm Peggy Woodruff. At 10 this morning, you can hear a Friday favorite, one of our listeners talking about the music they love. And there's another one at 3 this afternoon. Thank you for tuning in to Morning Classics on this 3rd of July. Huapango is a word that means both a folk genre in Mexico, a symbol of national identity, and it's a specific piece of music by José Pablo Moncayo. His huapango is the most famous example of the tradition. He used three traditional folk songs and wove them together in this very happy piece, huapango.

The Philharmonic Orchestra of the Americas was conducted by Alondra de la Parra in Huapango by Jose Pablo Moncayo. You can find information about our music at classical89.org. There you'll find a playlist with the composers, piece titles, and performers. 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

The violinist there was Rachel Barton Pine with pianist Matthew Hagel in Schlummerlied by Robert Schumann. That means slumber song. Now this next music takes us back to the England of Elizabeth I, who greatly valued the music of composer William Byrd, even though he was Roman Catholic in a very Protestant England. That had to be a balancing act, I do think, but he managed it quite well. William Byrd's music is well over 400 years old. This is called the Fitzwilliam Suite, performed by Canadian Brass.

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The Public Quartet with pianist Laura Downs performed Prayer by Daniel Bernard Romain. He was born in 1970 to Haitian immigrant parents in the U.S. He was highly educated and has a doctorate in composition. He's a great violinist and has composed in many genres, opera, film, dance music, and more. He often just calls himself DBR. That piece was called Prayer. Now, The Swan from Carnival of the Animals by Camille Saint-Saëns. This is a version for cello and piano with Heinrich Schiff and Samuel Sanders.

Heinrich Schiff played cello with pianist Samuel Sanders in The Swan from Carnival of the Animals by Camille Saint-Saëns. We come to you from BYU Broadcasting. Thank you for listening to Classical 89. And our feature work this hour is from Ottorino Respighi. This paints a picture in different moments in Rome's sites, places, history, symbolized by the pine trees that oversaw those moments. First, children are playing in a Roman park presided over by the pines of the Villa Borghese. Then pines near a catacomb. That's a solemn place of mystery and antiquity. Third, I'm not sure when, but pines of the Janiculum, one of Rome's seven hills at night. And then back to ancient Rome, as soldiers return to the city, marching, following their triumph in battle. What a climax in this piece. Here are the Pines of Rome. The Philharmonic Orchestra of La Scala is led by Riccardo Chailly.

0: The Philharmonic Orchestra of La Scala was led by Riccardo Chailly, In the Pines of Rome by Ottorino Respighi.
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0: taking us into the 9 o'clock hour on this July 3rd was Estrellita by Manuel Ponce. It was performed by guitarist David Russell.
1: Join me, Edmund Stone, as we celebrate America's 250th birthday in the first of two shows I call Laughs American Style. 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
0: You can hear The Score tomorrow at 8 in the morning and 6 in the evening.

That was Winter Mezzo by Chilly Gonzalez. He was at the piano with violinist Daniel Hope. I'm Peggy Woodruff. Thank you for tuning in on this Friday morning. In about 3 minutes, you can hear from a Utah composer with a very American piece. First, though, here is Daniel Adney at the piano with French Serenade by Edvard Grieg.

Daniel Ladny was at the piano in French Serenade by Edvard Grieg on Classical 89. Well, we're getting very close to our 250th anniversary. The 4th of July will be a great day. But here, right now, is an American work by a composer from Utah, Leroy Robertson. It was originally written for string quartet in the 1940s, but later adapted for orchestra, which we'll hear now with the Utah Symphony, led by Crawford Gates. A piece of Americana called American Serenade.

0: That came from a sesquicentennial musical tribute. Crawford Gates led the Utah Symphony in American Serenade by Leroy Robertson. It works very well also for the semi-quincentennial, our 250th.
1: 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Complete works that stir the soul and showcase the brilliance of Utah's premier ensemble. Don't miss it.
0: This next symphony will take us to about 5 minutes within the top of the hour. This is the Romantic Symphony No. 2 by Howard Hanson. We'll hear the Seattle Symphony Orchestra conducted by Gerard Schwartz.

Gerard Schwartz conducted the Seattle Symphony Orchestra in Symphony No. 2, the Opus 30 of Howard Hanson. That was called his Romantic Symphony. Thank you for tuning in to Morning Classics. I'm Peggy Woodruff. At 10 o'clock, you can hear the first of today's Friday favorites, one of our listeners talking about some of their favorite classical music. And throughout the day, periodically, some wonderful programming to celebrate our 250th. Have a good day.

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3: 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So that started in grade school and on into junior and high school. And in college and throughout various other times of my life, I've continued singing in choirs. And that went all the way up until the demands of raising a family were a little bit more time intensive and I had less time available. And then I cut back. But basically, I sang up until I was in my mid-60s in choirs.
2: 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Tell me why.
3: One of my very first recordings on a LP record that dates me, I guess, was Yasha Heifetz playing favorite violin concertos. And the Violin Concerto in D was one of them. And this was way back in high school that I had that, and it brought me to tears. And so I always feel that way when I listen to that recording and when I listen to that piece. My name is Bill Rowe from Provo, Utah, and my Friday favorite is Tchaikovsky's Violin Concerto in D.

Violin Concerto in D Major by Peter Tchaikovsky. The Utah Symphony, led by Christopher Wilkins, Joseph Silverstein was the violinist. And that was a Friday Favorites choice from our listener, Bill Rowe from Provo, Utah. Bill, wonderful introduction. I hope you liked it just as much having introduced it as you did, you said, the first time that you heard it. Be part of Friday Favorites. Why not? Send an email to fridayfavorites@byu.edu. 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Listen this afternoon at 3 for a different Friday favorite. Here's a favorite from moviegoers ever since 1953. Steven Spielberg called the Hollywood Western Shane the most perfect Western ever put together, and that included a masterpiece of a score by Victor Young. Let's hear a suite of that music with the New Zealand Symphony Orchestra.

0: Richard Kaufman with the New Zealand Symphony Orchestra and a suite of music from the 1953 cowboy western Shane, music by Victor Young. 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
0: You can listen to The Score every Saturday, 8 a.m. and 6 p.m. Here's a mouthful of a title for you. It's from composer Andrea Gabrielli. It's Ricercar del Duodecimo Tuono. It's an exploration of the 12th tone, a certain mode. An intricate piece by Gabrielli, Andrea Gabrielli, with His Majesty's Sagbutts and Cornets,

0: Ricercar del Duodecimo Tuono. His Majesty Sagbats and Cornets performing that work by Andrea Gabrielli. Great music still to come. Stay tuned in just a moment. We'll be hearing from the person who became known as the Dean of American Women Composers in her day.
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0: Thank you for tuning in to Midday Classics. We continue the music with a piece by Amy Marcy Cheney Beach. This is in celebration of the 4th of July, with lots of Americana and American composers. At the very beginning of Amy Beach's career, she was only allowed to publish under the name of her husband. In other words, on her sheet music, it would say written by Mrs. H.H.A. Beach. So not even her own name, but her husband's name. So things had changed. Finally, by the end of her life, the summer of 1941, she's relaxing at an artist's retreat in New Hampshire, a place that she really loved. And of course, by then, she could just publish her music under her own name. Times had changed enough. Here is that beautiful pastoral performed by the Reykjavik Wind Quintet.

0: the Reykjavik Wind Quintet performing Pastoral by New England composer Amy Marcy Cheney Beach. Music and Americana celebrating the 4th of July coming up just around the corner. Stay tuned for Moonlight Turned Into Music, and maybe not the one you're thinking of.
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by Aram Khachaturian, we've heard Nocturne from Masquerade, incidental music for a play, and some have called that particular nocturne moonlight poured into music. Janine Janssen was the violinist, Barry Wordsworth conducting the Royal Philharmonic Orchestra. We continue the music for Midday Classics now with Johann Christian Bach's symphony from his Opus 3 with Sir Neville Mariner and the Academy of St. Martin in the Fields.

0: Sir Neville Mariner conducting a symphony by Johann Christian Bach, a performance by the Academy of St. Martin in the Fields. In just about 8 minutes, the massive symphony No. 3 by Johannes Brahms. First, though, we'll pay a visit to Vivaldi and an oboe concerto. Stay tuned.
1: 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Be sure to RSVP to stay up to date.

Hans-Jörg Schellenberger was the oboist with the Franz Liszt Chamber Orchestra for an oboe concerto by Antonio Vivaldi. I'm Stephen Cap Perry. 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Symphony No. 3 by Johannes Brahms, a symphonic masterpiece of his with a bit of a secret code. There were three words, frei, aber froh, or free but happy, F-A-F, and he used that throughout as a little theme. It's really the third movement of the symphony that captured so many people's imagination, inspiring everyone from Frank Sinatra to Carlos Santana. Yes, let's hear Marisa Bravanel with our own Utah Symphony for Brahms, Symphony No. 3.

The Utah Symphony, led by Maurice Abravanel, with Johannes Brahms' Symphony No. 3. So glad you've tuned in. This is Midday Classics. I'm Stephen Cap Perry. Glad to be with you every single weekday, 10 to 2. We're just a few minutes away, maybe 5 minutes, from the Barcarolle from Tales of Hoffman. And don't forget, 3 p.m., listen for a Friday favorite coming up.

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0: This is the Composer's Datebook for July 3rd. I'm John Burge. Country Gardens is the best-known work of the Australian-born American composer, arranger, and pianist, Percy Grainger. Its score bears this note. Birthday gift, mother, July 3rd, 1918. Grainger's mother, Rose, was responsible for his excellent early musical training. In 1918, Grainger arranged a folk tune given to him in 1908 by Cecil Sharp, who was a figure in the folklore revival in England. Grainger titled his arrangement Country Gardens, and it went over so well at his recitals that Grainger decided to have it published. It was a big hit and broke sales records. In fact, until his death in 1961, its sales generated a significant portion of Grainger's annual income. Like other composers with a mega hit, Grainger came to resent being known for just one tune and would say to audiences, "The typical English country garden is not often used to grow flowers. It's more likely to be a vegetable plot. So you can think of turnips as I play." In 1931, Country Gardens was arranged for wind band by someone other than Grainger, but around 1950, at special request of a Detroit band director, Grainger himself prepared his own wind band arrangement, which likewise became a hit. Composer's Datebook is produced by APM, American Public Media, in conjunction with the American Composers Forum, reminding you that all music was once new.
1: You've tuned in to Midday Classics, heading into the noon hour with a chance to be transported to a romantic moonlit canal in Venice. It's not just any boat song. It might be the most famous of them all, from Jacques Offenbach's final masterpiece, The Tales of Hoffmann. It's actually originally a song, although we'll just hear the music, but some of the lyrics from the duet are "Beautiful Night, O Night of Love."

Eugene Normandy conducting the Philadelphia Orchestra for the Barcarolle, the boat song from The Tales of Hoffmann, the final work of Jacques Offenbach. We continue our music with a piece for 4th of July week. Stephen Foster was America's first pop star. He wrote songs in the 1840s, the 1850s. He wrote so many songs, over 200, including Camptown Races, My Old Kentucky Home, Beautiful Dreamer, Old Folks at Home, or Swanee River. He made so much money for his publishers and almost none for himself. He died at 37 years old. He wasn't quite penniless. When he was found, he had 38 cents. Here is a Stephen Foster medley. Charles Gerhardt conducts the National Philharmonic and features Cheryl Milne's baritone.

The Stephen Foster Medley, those songs all written by American songwriter from the 1800s, Stephen Foster. Cheryl Milnes sang baritone with Charles Gerhardt and the National Philharmonic Orchestra. Be listening every hour this week as we lead up to the 4th of July, great music celebrating America's 250th birthday. This next piece, when it was first presented to the intended pianist for the premiere, said it's unplayable because some of the hand span required was just so difficult. Luckily, someone with pretty big hands was found for the premiere, and it was a raging success. Richard Strauss's Burlesque score, A Joke. Nelson Freire performs here with the Symphony Orchestra of Baden-Baden.

0: pianist Nelson Freire playing Burlesque by Richard Strauss with the Symphony Orchestra of Baden-Baden. 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And do stay tuned. Coming up in just a moment, we'll be hearing a piece by Haydn with sort of a nature joke in it.
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0: Tune into The Score tomorrow, every Saturday, 8 a.m. and 6 p.m. Now the Juilliard String Quartet plays a piece that includes a musical joke. Joseph Haydn loved to include these types of things to delight the audience. And in the finale of this string quartet, there's a tricky bowing technique called bariolage, which makes sort of a croaking effect. Well, it gave an unforgettable nickname to this particular string quartet, the Frog.

0: a string quartet nicknamed Frog, performed by the Juilliard String Quartet, a composition by Franz Joseph Haydn. Do stay tuned. Coming up in just a moment, we'll be hearing about two sections of a piece, both the music and the lyrics, which were written totally separately and were only combined later to become America's unofficial second national anthem.
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0: We continue Midday Classics with a piece for the 4th of July week. Samuel Ward wrote a hymn that originally was titled, the tune anyway, O Mother, Dear Jerusalem. Later, that majestic tune was paired with a poem that Catherine Lee Bates wrote as a tribute to Pike's Peak. Well, the words talk so much about the natural beauty of America that some think this should be the national anthem, rather than celebrating a wartime event. Here is the Cincinnati Pops. Eric Kunzel conducts them, along with the Michael May Festival Chorus. Catherine Bates' words, Samuel Ward's tune, never meant originally to be together, combined beautifully for America the Beautiful.

0: Music by Samuel A. Ward. Catherine Bates wrote the lyrics. America the Beautiful, America's unofficial second national anthem. Eric Kanza with the Cincinnati Pops and the Michael May Festival Chorus. In just a moment, we'll be hearing a movement named for the composer's child.
1: 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No tickets are required, and the performances are open to all ages. Be sure to RSVP to stay up to date.

The music is by longtime Tabernacle organist Robert Kundick in a five-part suite named each of the five movements for one of his children. In birth order, we heard number four, Ruth. Irene Perry Fox played piano. Corey Katsianis led the BYU Chamber Orchestra. Now we hear Nicholas Lahusen playing piano with the South Westphalia Philharmonia, Piano Concerto No. 1 by Johann Hummel.

0: Piano Concerto No. 1 by Johann Hummel with Hiroshi Kodama conducting the South Westphalia Philharmonia. Nikolaus Lahusen was the pianist. Stay tuned in a moment, a piece that most of us associate with PBS and the Masterpiece Theater, but was written long ago to catch the ear of French royalty, especially the court of King Louis XIV. 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

Rondo by Jean-Joseph Moret, perhaps his most famous piece, written to reflect all the splendor of the palace at Versailles for one of the French kings, Raymond Lepard led the English Chamber Orchestra. We come to you from BYU Broadcasting in Provo, Utah, with Midday Classics. Next, a string sonata, number 3 by Rossini.

The ensemble I Musici with String Sonata No. 3 by Gioachino Rossini. So glad you've tuned in to Midday Classics, 10 a.m. to 2 every single weekday. I'm Stephen Cap Perry. Always glad to be with you. Just about 2 minutes from now, a late career gem by Sir Edward Elgar. I hope you'll be listening.

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1: Welcome to July 3rd. I hope you've had a good week celebrating America. Of course, the big celebration is tomorrow. And all day tomorrow, Classical 89 will celebrate by bringing you pieces by Americans or pieces about America. And throughout this week, we've had at least one of those types of pieces every hour. And we'll do that again this hour with the Mississippi River Suite by Florence Price. That's coming up a little later on this hour. This is the Empire March by Sir Edward Elgar. Yehudi Menuhin leads the Royal Philharmonic Orchestra.

Empire March by Sir Edward Elgar. Sir Yehudi Menuhin and the Royal Philharmonic Orchestra on Classical 89, which you can get, by the way, on your smart speaker. Some harp music now by Gabriel Pierney, Impromptu Caprice, played by Yolanda Condonassis.

Harpist Yolanda Condonassis playing Impromptu Caprice by Gabrielle Pierney. 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And we have something now by Johann Georg Rulig from the classical era of music. That's the same era that brought about Mozart and Haydn and their contemporaries. This is Rulig's Horn Concerto No. 15, featuring soloist Ludwig Güttler.

Horn Concerto No. 15 by Johann Georg Rülick. Ludwig Guttler soloed with Saxony Virtuosi on Classical 89 at BYU Broadcasting. I'm Eric Glissmeyer. Each hour this week, we've played at least one piece by an American or about America. This hour, we have something by African-American composer Florence Price, her Mississippi Suite. The music imagines a boat cruising down the Mississippi River from north to south, flowing through four distinct thematic sections. A serene sunrise and awakening of dawn along the riverbanks, a transition southward into an imagined Native American landscape, an exploration of the African American musical experience, and then a climactic final section where the musical themes are intricately stacked and layered on top of one another. Apo Sue leads the Women's Philharmonic in Mississippi River Suite by Florence Price.

0: Music by Florence Price on Classical 89, Mississippi River Suite, Apo Sioux with the Women's Philharmonic. I'm Eric Glissmeyer. Stay tuned for Friday Favorites coming up at 3 o'clock as Don Nash introduces one of his favorites, a well-known organ piece by Bach.
1: 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It's a weekly tribute to excellence, tradition, and the joy of music.

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1: So glad you're listening to Classical 89 today, and I hope your day is going well and that the music is making a difference in your day. 3 o'clock on a Friday afternoon means it's time for Friday Favorites. We do this twice each week, 10 a.m. and 3 p.m. A listener introduces a favorite piece of classical music, explaining what it is he or she likes about the piece or explaining some sort of connection to the music. Recently, I spoke with Don Nash. I understand that your roots in Utah go back to the very beginning.
2: Yes, they do, to Utah's very beginning. I think it's three greats grandfather, William Madison Wall, was one of the original settlers. And I don't think he came in the first wave with Brother Brigham, but I think it was maybe his second. Anyway, he worked for Brigham directly. And he founded Utah County, Wasatch County. He helped pioneer the road through Provo Canyon. And I was not aware of this until I was contacted by one of the professors at BYU who was quizzing me as if I had any kind of information about another ancestor that was in Palmyra, New York, and was good friends with the Smith family. And I had no idea that my roots in Utah would come through New York and through Joseph Smith and Brigham Young. I was just, and obviously my great-grandfather, William Madison Wall, I was just shocked, kind of. I was taken aback. He's buried in the Provo City Cemetery with several of his wives. I have a host of relatives that I've never met. Of course, being unaware of my connections and my roots that way, it was a pleasant surprise, and it kind of made me feel, I was kind of proud of that fact that I was descended from him and his wives, one of them, I'm not sure which one I'm directly descended from mother-wise. Doesn't matter as far as I'm concerned. I have some creds when it comes to roots in Utah, because mine go back clear to the beginning.
1: 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Tell me why.
2: That is probably one of the most powerful pieces of classical music written by any of the old masters. And I was privileged enough to be able to, there was a YouTube video done by one of the organ players from the Tabernacle, did the Toccata and Fugue on the big organ in the Tabernacle. it sort of just knocked my socks off. I am Don Nash. I live in Mesquite, Nevada, but I used to live in Salt Lake City, Utah. And my Friday favorite is by Johann Sebastian Bach, the Toccata and Fugue in D minor.

Toccata and Fugue in D minor by J.S. Bach. That was organist E. Power Biggs, and that was a Friday favorite chosen by Don Nash. Thank you, Don. Interesting about your family ancestry, and I imagine when you heard that Bach piece in the Salt Lake Tabernacle, it must have been absolutely spectacular. We'd love to have you be a part of Friday Favorites. You can get the process started by sending an email to fridayfavorites@byu.edu. 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Flutist Aurel Nicolet and oboist Heinz Holliger.

Music by Karl Stamitz on Classical 89, Concerto for Flute and Oboe in G Major. Flutist Aurel Nicolet, oboist Heinz Holliger, with the Academy of St. Martin in the Fields, conducted by Kenneth Sillitoe. Next on Classical 89, a piece of music by Johan Svendsen, Norwegian Rhapsody No. 3, the South Jutland Symphony Orchestra and conductor Bjarte Engeset.

0: Norwegian Rhapsody No. 3 by Johan Svendsen. Bjarte Engeset with the South Jutland Symphony Orchestra. This is Classical 89, and I'm Eric Glissmeyer. Coming right up, more American music as we celebrate our country's 250th anniversary. Mark O'Connor bridged the gaps between bluegrass, country, jazz, rock, and classical string playing. We'll hear his arrangement of Amazing Grace right after these messages.
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Violinist Mark O'Connor in his own arrangement of Amazing Grace. Aaron Alsop conducted the Colorado Symphony Orchestra. More music to celebrate America is coming up next hour. I hope you'll stay tuned. This is by Georg Telemann from his Table Music, Quartet in G Major.

0: From Telemann's Table Music, that was the Quartet in G Major, played by the Amsterdam Baroque Soloists. I'm Eric Glissmeyer, and in about 5 minutes on Classical 89, we'll get to more American music as we hear a piano piece by African-American composer Nathaniel Dett. Stay tuned.
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That comes from Tchaikovsky's Swan Lake, the Pas de Deux. Daniel Hope playing violin and Nicola Mosca cello with the Zurich Chamber Orchestra. Thanks so much for listening to Classical 89 on this Friday afternoon. Next is music by Nathaniel Dett, an African-American composer who blended classical traditions with the rich sounds of African-American spirituals and folk music. His piano suite, In the Bottoms, paints vivid scenes of life in the rural South. Here's pianist Natalie Hinderos.

music to help us celebrate America. That's by African-American composer Nathaniel Dett, a piece called In the Bottoms. The pianist was Natalie Hinderis. From BYU Broadcasting, this is Classic 89, and I'm Eric Glissmeyer. Next, music by Antonin Dvorak, Slavonic Rhapsody No. 3.

0: Slavonic Rhapsody No. 3 by Antonín Dvořák. Naomi Järvi leading the Scottish National Orchestra on Classical 89. Comments or questions can be sent to our staff via our website, classical89.org. Once you get there, click on the word contact at the bottom of the page. Edvard Grieg's lyric suite had an interesting beginning. I'll tell you about it, and we'll enjoy the music in about 5 minutes.
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The second movement from Violin Sonata No. 3 by Johannes Brahms. Kirsten Tenney playing violin with Michael Karcher Young at the piano. I'm Eric Glissmeyer, and this is Classical 89. Edvard Grieg did not originally write his lyric suite for an orchestra. The movements were originally part of Book 5 of his lyric pieces, which he wrote for solo piano. A conductor by the name of Anton Zeitel loved these pieces so much that he orchestrated them without Grieg knowing about it, and when Grieg finally looked at the scores, he felt the heavy Wagnerian-style orchestration crushed the delicate, light Norwegian character of his original piano music. So Grieg completely rewrote the orchestrations himself, and the four pieces became his lyric suite. Here it is, played by the Utah Symphony, led by Maurice Abravanel.

0: Lyric Suite by Edvard Grieg, with Maurice Abravanel conducting the Utah Symphony. Thanks so much for tuning into Classical 89 this afternoon. I'm Eric Glissmeyer.
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Music by Antonio Vivaldi on Classical 89, his Guitar Concerto in D Major. Iona Brown led the Academy of St. Martin in the Fields, and the guitarist was Celine Romero. 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

trumpeter Tina Ting Helset with pianist Catherine Stott. E l'Uccellino by Giacomo Puccini. I'm Eric Glissmeyer, and this is Classical 89 at BYU Broadcasting in Provo, Utah. Something now by Luigi Boccherini, Quintet in C Major, Opus 37, No. 7. This is a recording by the Academy of St. Martin in the Fields.

0: the Academy of St. Martin in the Fields, playing Quintet, Opus 37, No. 7, by Luigi Boccherini. I'm Eric Glissmeyer, and coming right up on Classical 89 is one of America's most beloved anthems.
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Happy 250th to America. That was music by William Steff, Battle Hymn of the Republic. Craig Jessup led the Tabernacle Choir and Orchestra at Temple Square. Don't forget that all day tomorrow we'll be bringing you music by American composers or music about America by European composers. Be sure to listen here and there when you can tomorrow, and I certainly wish you the best 4th of July, 250th anniversary of our country's birth. Let's continue now with some film music played by pianist Jean-Yves Thibaudet. This comes from the film The Piano by Michael Nyman.

That's from the film score for the piano, music by Michael Nyman. That cue is called The Heart Asks Pleasure First, and the pianist in the recording was Jean-Yves Thibaudet. William Grant still enjoyed incorporating elements of folk traditions from various cultures into his pieces. Here's an example called Danzas de Panama, which uses Panamanian melodies and rhythms to create a work that's vibrant and culturally rich. Danzas de Panama is played by the Berlin Symphony Orchestra, conducted by Isaiah Jackson on Classical 89.

Danses de Panama by William Grant Still, Isaiah Jackson and the Berlin Symphony Orchestra on Classical 89. I'm Eric Glissmeyer. Coming up at 6 o'clock, it's Performance Today. And don't forget about Exploring Music at 9 o'clock tonight, the final episode in a week in which Bill McLaughlin has been exploring the music of George Gershwin. I hope you have a great evening and a fantastic July 4th holiday tomorrow.

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1: 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I'm Valerie Kaler. We're celebrating a pretty big birthday. 250 years since the signing of the Declaration of Independence, since the founding of our nation. I invite you to spend this time with me as we enjoy our country's innovative composers and finest musicians. We'll hear music